of Light and Stone. That was a world premiere New York Philharmonic commission by Leileihua Lanzalotti. The conductor was Gustavo Dudamel. Though he wrote a handful of works following his time at the Budapest Conservatory, Béla Bartók was known primarily as a fine concert pianist for much of the early 20th century. He was especially celebrated for his interpretations of Bach and Liszt. This changed when Bartók, along with fellow composer Zoltán Kodály, began to travel extensively through Eastern Europe and Asia to collect folk music, a venture that blossomed from a curiosity into a full-blown research project. These efforts influenced much of the music both men would go on to write for decades to come. Bartók was certainly not the first composer to find inspiration in folk music, but he differed from his predecessors in making no attempt to civilize it. What I mean by that is that when Bartók incorporated these materials into his music, there was no softening of the spiky, percussive rhythms, no refining of the irregular melodic patterns, nor of the traditional scales that sounded strange to Western ears. In doing so, Bartók gave voice to the everyman in art music and helped revitalize harmonic practice. His third piano concerto, which we're about to hear, stands as the summation of the composer's efforts. He completed all but the last 17 measures of the concerto after losing his battle with leukemia in New York in 1949.

0: Dean Chan Lim was the soloist there in the Piano Concerto No. 3 by Béla Bartók. The New York Philharmonic was conducted by Gustavo Dudamel. Coming up after a pause for station identification, our broadcast will continue with a performance of the Symphony No. 2 by Charles Ives. I'm Alec Baldwin, and you're listening to the New York Philharmonic this week.
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0: An insurance executive by day and composer only in his spare time, Charles Ives is something of an anomaly in the world of classical music. His lack of formal training, combined with a somewhat eclectic musical voice, led the traditional music establishment to look askance at his output. As such, the Second Symphony, which we're about to hear, wasn't premiered until 50 years after its completion, when it was championed by Leonard Bernstein. In fact, it was Bernstein who led the New York Philharmonic in the premiere of the Ives Second Symphony in 1951. The symphony is in five movements, and you're sure to recognize snippets of several popular patriotic songs, marches, and hymns throughout the work. These include Columbia, the Gem of the Ocean, Camp Down Races, Turkey in the Straw, America the Beautiful, and the hymn Bringing in the Sheaves. So let's now hear the Symphony No. 2 by Charles Ives. Gustavo Dudamel conducts the New York Philharmonic.

the New York Philharmonic this week is generously underwritten by the Kaplan Brothers Fund and the Audrey Love Charitable Foundation. And for now, until next time, this is Alec Baldwin wishing you good health and good music. This is the WFMT Radio Network.

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1: 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Good evening, I'm Sammy Griffith, and welcome to A Little Night Music. I'll be with you for the next 2 hours playing music so you can rest easy. Coming up this hour, music by Christian Sinding, as well as Johann Sebastian Bach and Giovanni Bottesini. We'll begin this evening with Jack Gallagher, a Northwest Ohio composer. This is A Little Night Music for solo piano. We'll hear a performance of Gallagher's Nocturne by Miami University professor and pianist Frank Huang.

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0: Coming up next, music by Christian Sinding. He was a Norwegian composer, often compared to Grieg, and generally considered his successor. Sinding was born into an artistic family. Both his brothers were artists, one being a painter and another a sculptor. Sinding's own instrument was the violin. And although he's probably best known for a piano work called Rustle of Spring, he did some of his best work for his own instrument. We'll hear a performance of the Suite in the Old Style for violin and orchestra. This performance by violinist Henning Kregerus and the Razumovsky Symphony, conducted by Bjarte Engeset.

Bjarte Engeset led the Razumovsky Symphony, featuring violinist Henning Kruggerus performing the Suite in the Old Style by Christian Sinding. I'm Sammy Griffith, and it's a pleasure to be with you this evening here at listener-supported Discover Classical. Up next, music by Johann Sebastian Bach, another work written for violin, although we'll hear it performed on the lute. This is one of Bach's partitas, part of a set of six sonatas and partitas that he wrote for the solo violin. Although this particular partita, number 3, the last of the set, was transcribed by Bach as a suite, and some music critics claimed that it was an arrangement for the lute, although there is no conclusive evidence. We'll hear a performance of the partita number 3 by lutist Ron McFarlane.

You heard lutenist Ron McFarlane performing Johann Sebastian Bach's Partita in E major. I'm Sammy Griffith. Thanks for joining me this evening here at Discover Classical, 88.1, 89.1, and 89.9. Up next, music by a double bass virtuoso. His name was Giovanni Battistini. While he was originally a violinist, when he sought a place at the Milan Conservatory, Battistini required a scholarship to gain entrance, and only two positions were available, one in double bass and one in bassoon. He successfully prepared the double bass audition, and it's safe to say that changed the course of his life. We'll hear one of his compositions for string orchestra or sextet. This is the Andante Sostenuto. We'll hear a performance by the English Chamber Orchestra led by Andrew Litton.

Andrew Litton led the English Chamber Orchestra in that performance of Giovanni Battistini's Andante Sostenuto. You're listening to Discover Classical, the Miami Valley's home for classical music. Coming up in the next hour, we'll hear music by Finnish composer Jean Sibelius, as well as Antonio Rossetti's Nocturne for two horns, and a cello duet by Jacques Offenbach. We'll close this hour with China Gates, one of two pieces that comprise American composer John Adams' Opus 1. This was written in 1977 for the pianist Sarah Cahill. Adams himself has suggested that the constant eighth note pattern of the piece reflects the steady rainfall of Northern California at the time he was composing the work. We'll hear a performance of China Gates by pianist Gloria Cheng Cochran.

Gloria Chang Cochran performed John Adams' China Gates. Thank you to Phil Wise for adopting that recording from our library here at Discover Classical, 88.1 WDPR Dayton, 89.1 WUSO Springfield, 89.9 WDPG Greenville, and streaming online at discoverclassical.org. Good evening, I'm Sammy Griffith. Thanks for joining me for a little night music. We'll begin with an impromptu. This is music written by Jean Sibelius. He composed a set of six impromptus for solo piano in 1894, but later combined the fifth and sixth into a version for string orchestra. We'll hear a performance of that impromptu by the Gothenburg Symphony, led by Naima Yerby.

You heard Jean Sibelius's Impromptu for Strings, performed by the Gothenburg Symphony, led by Nemi Järvi. 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Up next, music by another composer who played the double bass. This is Antonio Rossetti, a contemporary of Haydn and Mozart. He wrote a couple of nocturnes. We'll hear one for two horns and a string ensemble. This performance of the Nocturne in E-flat major by horn players Klaus Wallendorf and Sarah Willis, and the Bavarian Chamber Philharmonic led by Johannes Moises.

You heard Antonio Rossetti's Nocturne in E-flat major, performed by Klaus Wallendorf and Sarah Willis, along with the Bavarian Chamber Philharmonic, led by Johannes Moises. I'm Sammy Griffith. It's a pleasure to be with you this evening here at Discover Classical, 88.1, 89.1, and 89.9. Coming up later this hour, a little night music by Claude Debussy, as well as a set of variations by Henry Purcell. Of next, music for two cellos. This is written by Jacques Offenbach, who was himself a cellist. And although he's best known for his operettas and the Tales of Hoffmann, he began his musical career as a virtuoso cellist. He wrote a number of cello duets. We'll hear the duet in E major, Opus 54, number 2, performed by cellists Paul Christopher and Mila von Paas.

While Christopher and Mila von Paas perform Jacques Offenbach's cello duet in E major, opus 54, number 2. I'm Sammy Griffith. Thanks for joining me this evening here at listener-supported Discover Classical. Up next, a rarely heard work written by Claude Debussy. This is his Nocturne in D-flat major for piano. His orchestral nocturnes are quite well known, but the piano nocturne, written in 1892, is not frequently performed. This performance of the Nocturne in D-flat major by pianist Saskia Giorgini.

Saskia Giorgini performed Claude Debussy's Nocturne in D-flat major. Thank you to Ken Shorey for adopting that recording from our library here at Discover Classical, the Miami Valley's home for classical music. Our last work this hour is a piece written by English composer Henry Purcell. It's entitled Three Parts Upon a Ground, sometimes called a fantasia in Three Parts Upon a Ground. That ground is a bass line, which is essentially a set of variations over a recurring ostinato in the lowest voice. This was a fairly common compositional technique in the Baroque period, although it became less common as time went on. We'll hear a performance of the Three Parts Upon a Ground by the Taverner Consort, led by Andrew Parrott.

0: Andrew Parrott led the Taverner Consort in that performance of Henry Purcell's Three Parts Upon a Ground. I'm Sammy Griffith, and it's been a pleasure to be with you this evening. I'll be back with you again tomorrow evening at 10 p.m. for a little more night music. Up next is Peter Vandegraaff to take you through the overnight. 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
1: 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He was popular with composers including Georg Philipp Telemann, but this week's cantata is the only extant work by Bach to use Helbig's poetry. 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
2: One of the four last songs by Richard Strauss. It's called Beim Schlafen gehen, Going to Sleep. Rachel Willis-Sorensen with the Leipzig Gewandhaus Orchestra, Andres Nelsons conducts.

Going to Sleep. I'm Schlafengehen from the four last songs of Richard Strauss with Rachel Willis Sorensen, soprano. Peter Van de Graaff is my name. We're going to hear music inspired by the Commedia dell'arte tradition of improvised theater from the 17th century primarily. And right now we have a wind suite, very early music of Richard Strauss performed by the Bohuslav Martinů Philharmonic. John Seander Mitchell conducts.

Conductor John Seander Mitchell and Winds of the Bohuslav Martinu Philharmonic and the Wind Suite in B-flat by a young Richard Strauss. Now we have music inspired by characters from the Commedia dell'arte, improvised theater, principally in Italy, but it spread throughout throughout Europe in the 17th, 18th centuries, very early 18th century. This is the character Pulcinella, for example. And Fritz Kreisler wrote this little piece with I Salonisti performing.

Pulcinella, one of the characters from Commedia dell'arte. That's the title of the piece by violinist-composer Fritz Kreisler, and that was with I Salonisti performing. This is Discover Classical. 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If you imagine the very broad comedy of Punch and Judy, slapstick, a lot of physical humor, stock characters, that informs the piece we're going to hear right now. It's The Dance of Harlequin, one of the characters from Commedia dell'arte, and Joanne Polk plays this. It's by Amy Marcy Cheney Beach.

Joanne Polk, the pianist, and Amy Marcicini Beach, the composer. One of the Dreams of Columbine, or the French Suite by Beach. That's called The Dance of Harlequin, one of the characters from Commedia dell'Arte, which is the title of our next composition. Commedia dell'Arte, in fact, by another woman American composer. Her name is Ellen Tafe Zwillick. And here is Nadia Salerno-Sonnenberg, joined by the New Century Chamber Orchestra.

There is a particular sound that you heard throughout that. It is the sound of the slapstick. Just as it sounds, it's a sound that was very common in the commedia dell'arte tradition of improvised theater, beginning in Italy around about 1600 or so, and it flourished until about 1750. And there were several popular characters that came out of that tradition, Harlequin and Pulcinella and others. That is the title of the piece that we just heard, Commedia dell'arte, and you heard that slapstick depicting that that comic tradition, the broad slapstick comedy, as it's known. That was Nadia Salerno-Sonnenberg playing the violin, joined by the New Century Chamber Orchestra. That is subtitled Commedia dell'arte, but the violin concerto by Ellen Tafe Zwillick, American composer. Another American composer, another woman, in fact, Judith Lang Zeymont wrote this. It's called Swimming Tuna.

Elizabeth Moak playing from In My Lunchbox by Judith Lang Zaymont. That is Swimming Tuna. 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A couple of British marches, including one by non-British composer Joseph Haydn. I'll get to that in just a little bit. The March for the Prince of Wales, it's called. But first, the very famous Pomp and Circumstance March No. 5 by Sir Edward Elgar. Barry Tuckwell, best known for his horn playing, conducts here the London Symphony.

That was the fifth and last of the so-called pomp and circumstance marches. It's the first that's the very best known, but that's music of Sir Edward Elgar, as recorded by the London Symphony Orchestra, and the conductor was Barry Tuckwell. I'm Peter Van de Graaff. In just a few minutes, we'll listen to a huge chamber work by a Russian composer named Sergei Taneyev, his piano quintet. Stay tuned for that. And this little march for the Prince of Wales. This is one of the many pieces that Joseph Haydn wrote when he was in London. It's performed by the Netherlands Wind Ensemble.

Netherlands Wind Ensemble performing there that music of Joseph Haydn, the March for the Prince of Wales. Another non-English composer writing for England. This is George Frederick Handel now, and the March, another march here from an occasional oratorio.

The march from the occasional oratorio, occasional meaning not sometimes, but it means for a particular occasion. That's music of George Frideric Handel. This is Discover Classical. 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When we think of Russian composers, we think of perhaps first and foremost the mighty handful, the Russian Five, Borodin, Rimsky-Korsakov, Mussorgsky, etc. Or we think of Prokofiev and Shostakovich. But there were a few composers in between those two movements that were very important, including this composer, so highly regarded in Russia, not so much outside of Russia. His name is Sergei Taneyev. And we're going to listen to a composition of his, a major composition from 1910-1911. It's the Piano Quintet. And it's with Vadim Repin, Ilya Gringoltz, Nabucco Imai, Lynn Harrell, and Mikhail Pletnyov.

Vadim Ryapin, Mikhail Pletnyov, Lynn Harrell, Nabucco Imai, Ilya Gringolts all performing together The Piano Quintet by Sergei Taneyev. And this is by his contemporary Alexander Scriabin as Pierce Lane performs the 11th of the 24 Preludes, Opus 11.

performance by pianist Pierce Lane and music of Alexander Scriabin, one of the 24 Preludes, Opus 11. That was the number 11 in B. This is listener-supported Discover Classical, 88.1 WDPR Dayton, 89.1 WUSO Springfield, 89.9 WDPG Greenville, and at discoverclassical.org. This was originally a song by Edvard Grieg, and then he orchestrated it. It's called The Last Spring, and Michael Tilson Thomas leads the San Francisco Symphony.

Michael Tilson Thomas, San Francisco Symphony, and The Last Spring by Edvard Grieg. I'm Peter Van de Graaff. When we think of Norwegian music, we think of Edvard Grieg first and foremost. There were some other great composers who are contemporaries of his. One of them is Johan Svendsen. Here's his Symphony No. 2. Nima Järvi leads the Gothenburg Symphony.

I'll never forget the first time I heard that music and thought, where has this piece been my whole life? Nemi Järvi, Gothenburg Symphony, and the Symphony No. 2 by the Norwegian composer Johan Svendsen. Another Norwegian composer, her name is Agata Bakker-Grøndahl. This is an etude.

That's an etude by the Norwegian composer Agata Bakker Grindal. 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Up next, we have music from a couple of 19th century French operas. And let's begin with Faust by Charles Gounod. Here's the waltz, arranged by Liszt and played by Edouardus Halim.

Edouardus Halim, the pianist, and Charles Gounod, the composer. That is the waltz from his opera Faust. Now music by a composer who is championed by Liszt, who did a lot to promote his music. His name is Hector Berlioz, and this is from another 19th century French opera. This after Shakespeare, Béatrice et Bénédict, inspired by Much Ado About Nothing. Here's the overture to the opera by Berlioz. And it's performed by the Royal Philharmonic, and the conductor is Yuri Temirkanov.

music which had its premiere in Germany, a country which embraced that composer, unlike his native France, in 1862. That is the overture to the opera Béatrice et Bénédicte by Hector Berlioz, and a performance by the Royal Philharmonic. The conductor was Yuri Temirkanov. This is from Berlioz's opera, The Trojans.

The Entrance of the Laborers, some ballet music from The Trojans by Hector Berlioz. This is listener-supported Discover Classical, 88.1 WDPR Dayton, 89.1 WUSO Springfield, 89.9 WDPG Greenville, and at discoverclassical.org. I'm your host, Peter Van de Graaff. I have here a couple of performances by the Lincoln Trio. We'll get to a Spanish piano trio in just a few minutes. First, though, this by the American composer Stacy Garrop. It's called Silver Dagger.

title of that piece by Stacy Garup is Silver Dagger, and it was played by the Lincoln Trio, another performance by that group coming up in just a moment. And then later on, I invite you to stay tuned for a Bach violin suite. Joaquin Turina from southern Spain. Actually, both the composers I have here for you are both from southern Spain. Manuel de Falla being the other. We'll hear a suite from his The Three-Cornered Hat. But Joaquin Turina wrote some of the great Spanish chamber music. Wasn't often composed in Spain at this time, early 20th century. This is the Piano Trio No. 2 by Joaquin Turina, and it's played by the Lincoln Trio.

That was a performance by the Lincoln Trio and music by the Spanish composer Joaquin Turina, his piano trio number 2. Turina from southern Spain, as was our next composer, Manuel de Falla. In fact, the two were very close friends as well. Here is the suite from the Great Ballet from 1918 and 1919 by Manuel de Falla, called The Three-Cornered Hat. Eduardo Mata conducts the Simón Bolívar Orchestra.

In 1916, Sergei Diaghilev, great Russian ballet impresario, and his Ballet Russe were in Spain. Igor Stravinsky went down to see them perform, and he introduced Diaghilev to the Spanish composer Manuel de Falla. And out of that introduction came a commission for the ballet from which we just heard a suite called The Three-Cornered Hat by Manuel de Falla. And that suite was performed by the Simón Bolívar Symphony, conducted by Eduardo Mata. This is Discover Classical. 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Now to Bach, and let's begin with one of the Goldberg variations, played by Peter Jan Belder. This is the variation number 18.

One of the variations from the Goldberg Variations of Johann Sebastian Bach, played by Peter Jan Belder. Here is a very famous piece, but probably not as you've ever heard it before. This is one of the orchestral suites of Johann Sebastian Bach, the number 2, which was originally composed for flute and orchestra, but in this case, in this recording, it is with violin and orchestra. There's historical evidence that suggests that this is possibly an alternative that was done in Bach's own lifetime. Jean Lehmann solos with Tafelmusik.

It does make sense that there is a version for violin and orchestra of what is always played on flute with orchestra, the Orchestral Suite No. 2 of Johann Sebastian Bach, but he himself was a violinist, though it does make sense. Jean Lemann soloed there with the Tafelmusik Baroque Orchestra. This is one of the Goldberg variations of Bach, played by Peter Jan Belder.

an excerpt from one of the great variation sets, which was composed apparently to help put a prominent gentleman to sleep at night. One of the Goldberg Variations of Bach, performed by Peter Jan Belder. This is listener-supported Discover Classical, 88.1 WDPR Dayton, 89.1 WUSO Springfield, 89.9 WDPG Greenville, and at discoverclassical.org. My name is Peter Van de Graaff. Here is your host. We have a couple of pieces inspired by the seasons. We'll listen in just a few minutes to Im Sommerwind, In the Summer Wind, by Anton Webern, an early, late romantic work of his. This, first of all, is from The Four Seasons, not by Vivaldi, but by the Argentinian composer Astor Piazzolla. And Yolanda Violante is the pianist. It's spring.

Polanda Violante Piano and I Solisti Italiani, with music by the Argentinian composer Astor Piazzolla. That's from his Four Seasons, and we heard the first of them, which is a musical depiction of spring. This is Peter Van de Graaff, and we're going to listen to music inspired by summer right now, some Mendelssohn later on, and music by a mentor and friend of Mendelssohn named Ignaz Moscheles. We'll listen to one of his piano concertos. This is an early work by Anton Webern for large orchestra, a late romantic composition. He had not yet taken up the pentonality, or some call it atonality, 12-tone music, as he did with Arnold Schoenberg and Alban Berg. This is a symphonic poem called Im Sommerwind. And Webern just wrote this for fun when he was about 19 or 20, in the summer wind. The Philadelphia Orchestra is led by Eugene Normandy.

an early work of Anton Webern. It's called Im Sommerwind, in the summer wind. The Philadelphia Orchestra was conducted by Eugene Ormandy. From summer to spring, this is the Frühlingslied, the spring song by Felix Mendelssohn. We have another song, although in an arrangement of Mendelssohn, in just a couple minutes. But first, Peter Schreyer sings this with Carl Engel at the piano.

Peter Schreier, tenor, Carl Engel, piano. And that is the Frühlingslied, the Spring Song by Felix Mendelssohn. This is Discover Classical. 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Before we listen to a piano concerto by a teacher and close friend of Felix Mendelssohn, we have one of his best-known melodies, Auf Flügeln des Gesanges, On Wings of Song, originally sung but recorded here by Jascha Heifetz, violin, and Manuel Bai, piano, 1949 recording.

Jascha Heifetz Violin and Emmanuel Bay Piano, Auf Flügeln des Gesanges, On Wings of Song by Felix Mendelssohn, who was the pupil of our next composer, also a very close friend of this man, whose name is Ignaz Moscheles, a Czech-born composer, one who lived in Berlin for a time. That's where he knew Mendelssohn, but then he moved on to London and had a great career as a pianist and teacher composer there. This is the second concerto by Moscheles from 1825. Ian Hobson, the pianist and conductor of Sinfonia da Camera.

The pianist was also the conductor there, leading Sinfonia da Camera, Ian Hobson, his name. The composer was Ignaz Moscheles, a Czech-born composer, born in 1794, but based in London for most of his very successful career. That second piano concerto of his dates from 1825. As I mentioned before, Moscheles is probably best known for being a very close friend of and teacher of Felix Mendelssohn. And so we're going to listen to Melvin Tan perform a little Mendelssohn's Song Without Words.

0: Melvin Tan at the forte piano performed that Song Without Words from the Opus 19 set by Felix Mendelssohn. 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
1: Love, witchcraft, murder. It's all packed into the Symphonie Fantastique, Berlioz's thriller about a lovesick artist obsessed with a young actress. On the next Chicago Symphony Orchestra program, Klaus Mäkelä conducts this showpiece in all its psychedelic glory. Plus Berlioz's Herald in Italy, next time with the CSO. I'm Lisa Simeone.
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0: This is Peter Van de Graaff here to keep you company with music, which takes us to the beautiful city of Prague, Czech Republic. We're going to listen to a symphonic poem by Smetana, by Suk, I should say, called Prague. We also have the Prague Symphony by Mozart and a bit of music by the Czech composer Antonín Dvořák now, his serenade from the Poetic Tone Pictures.

It's one of the 13 poetic tone pictures, Opus 85 by Antonín Dvořák. Don't often hear his solo piano music, but that's the Serenade, as recorded by Stefan Veselka. Our destination here is Prague. Hope you'll stay tuned for Mozart's Prague Symphony later on and a symphonic poem by the Czech composer, the son-in-law of Antonín Dvořák, Josef Suk, called Prague. It's based on a poem by a Czech novelist poet named Svatopluk Čech. It concerns a famous Hussite leader and the Crusaders' encircling attack on Prague in 1424. Here is Libor Pešek to conduct the Czech Philharmonic and Suk's Prague.

inspired by the Crusaders' invasion of Prague in the 15th century. That's a symphonic poem by the Czech composer Josef Suk called Prague, and it was played by the Czech Philharmonic Orchestra, conducted by Libor Pešek. We're going to listen to more Prague-inspired music in Mozart's 38th Symphony in just a moment or two. Here's something from a Czech composer, in fact, Josef Suk's father-in-law, Antonín Dvořák. It is an album leaf.

We've heard some piano music, rarely heard piano music by Antonín Dvořák, one of three album Leafs without opus number, and a recording by man who's recorded all of Dvořák's piano music, Stefan Veselka. 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Once the city of Prague was able to hear Mozart's The Marriage of Figaro, they went crazy for his music, and Mozart responded to that love with a lot of music, including his Symphony No. 38, K504, which is now known as, appropriately, the Prague Symphony. We're going to listen to a recording dating from 1960 with the Philharmonia Orchestra conducted by Herbert von Karajan.

One of the late symphonies by Mozart is Symphony No. 38. He went on to write just a few more after that. And that was one of a number of works which he composed for the city of Prague. It's known as the Prague Symphony. And we heard a recording which dates from 1960. It was released in 1960, originally on the EMI Classics label, with the Philharmonia Orchestra, conducted by Herbert von Karajan. And this is music from Prague as well. It's by Dvorak.

0: Silhouette by Dvorak, played by Stefan Veselka. 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

Eric Liu played that music by Frédéric Chopin, the Mazurka, Opus 56, number 1 in B. Good morning, it's 6:06 here on Discover Classical, Thursday morning, and right now 58 degrees here in Dayton. Possibility of some rain later this morning, and otherwise it's going to be very much like yesterday's weather, highs in the mid to upper 60s today and Friday, then 70 over the weekend. Looks like a really nice weekend with sunny skies Saturday and Sunday. Thank you for joining me on this Thursday. I'm Larry Carrasel with some music from the Brandenburg Concertos of J.S. Bach, coming up in about 15 minutes or so. But first, here is some music by Florence Price, a great American composer whose music has been rediscovered over the past decade or so, or discovered in the first place. This is a symphonic poem called Songs of the Oaks by Florence Price. John Jeter leads the Württemberg Philharmonic in the world premiere recording of this music from just a couple of years ago, although Price wrote it back in the 1940s or 50s.

Music from the 1940s, recorded for the first time just in this decade by the Württemberg Philharmonic, led by John Jeter. Songs of the Oak, a tone poem by American composer Florence Price. And thanks to Patty and Tom Stricker for adopting that recording. Good morning, it's 6:23 here on Discover Classical. I'm Larry Carousel. Thanks for joining me. It's a Thursday morning with 58 degrees now in Dayton. Some scattered rain possible later this morning. We'll have a high in the mid to upper 60s today and Friday. And we're expecting a very nice autumn weekend. Sunny Saturday and Sunday with highs around 70 degrees. 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Presenting The Crucible, Arthur Miller's classic drama about hysteria, accusation, and the cost of truth in a community gripped by fear. Directed by Professor and Artistic Director Maria Spring Cordes, it runs September 25th through October 4th in Wright State's Festival Playhouse. Ticket information at wright.edu/theater. Wright State Theater, soaring into the future. 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

Hear all about the Dayton Performing Arts Alliance production of West Side Story on today's Arts Focus coming up in about 90 minutes from now. But first, back to the Baroque with this Bach Brandenburg Concerto, the number 1 in F. It's played here by the Hans Martin Linde Consort and Soloists.

0: Of the 6 Brandenburg concertos by Johann Sebastian Bach, that's the only one that is in 4 movements, as opposed to the usual 3. And that final movement includes a recurring minuet in which each section of the ensemble gets the spotlight. You heard the Hans Martin Linde Consort play Bach's Brandenburg No. 1 in F. Thanks to Nancy Wilde for supporting Discover Classical and adopting that recording. Good morning. It's 7:15 here on Discover Classical. I'm Larry Carrasco. Thank you for joining me on this Thursday morning.
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0: 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Hours, ticket information, and volunteer opportunities at DaytonArtInstitute.org. Here's some music by Franz Liszt and one of his lesser-performed Hungarian Rhapsodies, the number 13, in its original form, played here by pianist Misha Dichter.

The original solo piano version played by Misha Dichter of Liszt's 13th Hungarian Rhapsody. And thanks to Barbara Musser for supporting Discover Classical and adopting that recording. It's 5 till 7 here on Discover Classical. We'll look at our weather forecast coming up at 7 o'clock. To take you there, here's an overture by Domenico Cimarosa.

0: The Cleopatra Overture by Domenico Cimarosa from the late 1700s, that performance by the Esterházy Sinfonia, conducted by Alessandro Amoretti. Good morning, it's 7 o'clock and you're listening to Discover Classical, 88.1 WDPR Dayton, 89.1 WUSO Springfield, 89.9 WDPG Greenville, and at discoverclassical.org. I'm Larry Caressel. It's 58 degrees now in Dayton. We'll have a high in the mid to upper 60s today, some rain possible in parts of our listening area mid-morning, and then a really nice weekend. It's going to be sunny Saturday and Sunday with highs around 70 degrees.
1: There's beautiful meaning behind this music, inspired by the words of Sufi mystic poet Rumi. The idea is that the desire for connection to the divine is universal, even if our paths there are very different. That inspired Rina Esmail to write this music. The light is the same on the next performance today from 8 p.m. Tonight at 6 on listener-supported Discover Classical.

Julia Florida. That's music by Paraguayan composer Agustin Barrios Mangore. Sean Scheibe played the guitar. And thanks to Barbara Swank for supporting Discover Classical and adopting that recording. 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Today's programming is dedicated by Rebecca Corson in memory of Larry Corson on the anniversary of their first date. That's our honorary day of this 24th of September. Coming up, we'll hear music by Handel, one of his violin sonatas with Rachel Barton Pine and her group that in more recent years became known as the Trio Settecento. And at the end of this hour, today's edition of Arts Focus, we'll hear about this weekend's performances of West Side Story by the Dayton Performing Arts Alliance. Right now, we'll pick up the pace with the Russian Easter Overture by Nikolai Rimsky-Korsakov as the Atlanta Symphony Orchestra is conducted by Robert Spano.

An orchestral wake-up call for you today by way of Nikolai Rimsky-Korsakov and his Russian Easter Overture, played there by the Atlanta Symphony, led by Robert Spano. Good morning, it's 7:22 here on Discover Classical. 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The trio Settecento, before they were called such, was made up of Rachel Barton Pine, David Schrader, and John Mark Rosenthal, violin, harpsichord, and cello. Before they became known as Trio Settecento, they made this recording together nearly 30 years ago. Their first collaboration on record was Handel's Violin Sonatas. Here's one in G minor.

Rachel Barton Pine, David Schrader, and John Mark Rosendahl, later known as Trio Settecento, played the violin, harpsichord, and cello sonata in G minor by Handel. And thanks to Linda Nevin for supporting Discover Classical and adopting that recording. Thank you for tuning in. Good morning. It's 7:29, Thursday morning, and right now 58 degrees here in Dayton. Expect a high in the upper 60s today and Friday, then 70 Saturday and Sunday. Looks like a sunny, very nice autumn weekend coming up. 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A Haydn contemporary by the name of Franz Beck. Right now, his music is played by the ensemble La Stagione Frankfurt, led by Michael Schneider. Beck was born a couple of years after Haydn. They both died the same year in the early 1800s. Here's one of his symphonies, this one in E-flat, Opus 3, number 4, music by Franz Beck.

0: A symphony by a German classical era composer and contemporary of Haydn by the name of Franz Beck. Symphony in E-flat is Opus 3, Number 4, played by the ensemble La Stagione Frankfurt, led by Michael Schneider. Good morning, it's 7:49 here on Discover Classical. I'm Larry Carrasel. Coming up, we'll hear some autumn music for this September 24th in the 8 o'clock hour and also at 9 this morning. Right now, 58 degrees in Dayton. Expect a high in the upper 60s today and Friday.
1: Love, witchcraft, murder. It's all packed into the Symphonie Fantastique, Berlioz's thriller about a lovesick artist obsessed with a young actress. On the next Chicago Symphony Orchestra program, Klaus Mäkelä conducts this showpiece in all its psychedelic glory. Plus Berlioz's Herald in Italy. Next time with the CSO. I'm Lisa Simeone.
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0: Felix Mendelssohn's Song Without Words, Opus 53, number 1 in A-flat, played there by Ilse von Alpenheim. 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I'm Larry Carrasel with Arts Focus. The Dayton Performing Arts Alliance, the Dayton Philharmonic, Dayton Ballet, and Dayton Opera kick off the new season with Leonard Bernstein's West Side Story at the Schuster Center. It's September 26th and 27th. Keitaro Harada conducts the performance, and the stage director is Joe Deere.
1: How are things on the West Side these days?
2: They are fantastic. This production of West Side Story is really going to be something that Dayton audiences, I think, have never seen. It is a real collaboration between the great arts organizations in Dayton. So the Dayton Performing Arts Alliance, which is the ballet, the Philharmonic, and the opera have all collaborated. The Dayton Ballet is the sort of the backbone of the ensemble in this, playing the gangs and their girls, as it's called in the script. Dayton Opera has brought in world-class singing actors to play the principal roles, and they are absolutely spectacular. We've got members of Wright State University's theater program, some alumni, a handful of current students, some faculty are even involved, and a number of other great artists from the area. So it's about as rich a collaboration as Dayton has ever seen. And to hear this score played by the full Dayton Philharmonic, 50 pieces or so in the pit, I've never heard it played that way. So I'm really looking forward to it.
1: So more than just the three organizations of the DPAA, but from all throughout our community.
2: Unbelievably so. And we've got international artists playing the roles. The cast is fantastic. The actor playing Bernardo, his name is Jurel Echezarreta. This is his 12th production of West Side Story, including having done it on Broadway and was in the recent Spielberg film of it. He is in great company. Roy Hodge is playing Tony. Natalia Santelis is Maria, and she's just exquisite. Daniela Castori is playing Anita, absolutely fantastic. And the choreographer, Arcadian Broad, is also playing Riff.
1: So you're the stage director of the production.
2: That's right.
1: What are you doing with the staging that might be different from how we've seen it before?
2: Every production is different because every set is different and every composition of people is different. And the way that the rehearsals unfold makes it different, right? We're not doing anything radical like, you know, setting it on Mars or, you know, changing the time period. It's set in 1957. So in some ways, it's physically going to look like a traditional production. But I think the magic of all theater, of all great live performance, is the alchemy of the artists that are working together. I think that's the big difference.
1: With this huge production and all of these cast members, how do you handle scene changes or set changes?
2: Thankfully, it's really well written. So we're creating a kind of a fluid shift from one space to the next with members of the ensemble moving things to and fro, but it happens so quickly. And when they created this musical in 1957, that was the peak of what we now call the golden age of the musical theater. The flow of the show, the stacking of big scenes and the stacking of the musical numbers against each other, it just flows so beautifully from one thing to the next. I think the audience is never going to notice that those changes are happening, which is the goal.
1: How do you manage rehearsals with so many people involved, and including the artistic directors that are involved in this whole production?
2: That is the million-dollar question. Whenever you have more than one organization, you have different ways of looking at how time is going to be used. You know, there's a culture of how people work. And so finding a way to balance all of that and bring it together has been an enormous part of the pre-production of this show. And everybody comes in with very good intentions. Thankfully, there's nobody that's a prima donna and or overly protective of their so-called turf. But it's a lot of scheduling. It's a lot of troubleshooting. It's a lot of people putting eyes on a schedule, and now we're in rehearsal. So we started on Saturday, and we're in rehearsal, and things are flowing very smoothly, but you don't get to get behind. If there's an hour to do something, you have 1 hour, and you'll not get back to it for quite a long time. So we're all being very focused and disciplined and getting it done, and it's why you have to hire professionals. West Side Story is one of the greatest musicals in the history of the musical theater. And to be able to work with people that are at this incredibly peak level of talent and with the kind of orchestral and choreographic heft that we get to bring to the table, this is something Dayton has never seen.
0: Joe Deer, the stage director of the Dayton Performing Arts Alliance production of West Side Story, which is this weekend at the Schuster Center, September 26th and 27th. Get more information at daytonperformingarts.org. I'm Larry Caressel. 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

Anna Bilsma played the cello, joined there by Tafelmusik, led by Jean Lehmann, and that music by Antonio Vivaldi, the cello concerto in G. Thanks to Ellen Sanderson for supporting Discover Classical and adopting that recording. 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Right now it's 58 degrees here in Dayton. Mostly cloudy for the morning. Might see some sunshine later today. We'll have a high in the upper 60s today and Friday, then 70 and sunny this weekend. Some music celebrating the first days of autumn right now. 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

concert overture titled In Autumn by Edvard Grieg, the Utah Symphony led by Maurice Abravanel. Good morning, it's 8:20 here on Discover Classical, and support today comes from Dayton Physicians Hematology and Medical Oncology, now an affiliate of the James Cancer Network, bringing excellence in care closer to home and providing advances in our community's access to expert cancer.

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From Autumn in Norway, here's an American in Paris, music of George Gershwin. Joanne Folletta leads this performance of Gershwin's An American in Paris with the Buffalo Philharmonic.

0: Joanne Folletta and members of the Buffalo Philharmonic taking a bow after that performance of Gershwin's An American in Paris. Thanks to Patty and Tom Stricker for adopting that recording. 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
1: 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I'm Jennifer Miller-Hamill. 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

In a performance by the pianist John O'Connor, you heard the Bagatelle in C minor by Beethoven, one of many short piano pieces published after Beethoven's lifetime. And thanks to Robert Wiseman for supporting Discover Classical and adopting that recording. It's a 9:15 here on Discover Classical with two American masters, Virgil Thompson and Leo Sowerby, coming up, including some music for autumn once again at 9 o'clock. Let's wrap up this hour with some film music. It's from a documentary dealing with the Dust Bowl era, The Plow That Broke the Plains, the suite of that movie. Music by Virgil Thompson is played here by members of the L.A. Chamber Orchestra with conductor Neville Mariner.

0: A suite of music from the Dust Bowl documentary, The Plow That Broke the Plains. Neville Mariner led the Los Angeles Chamber Orchestra. 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I'm Larry Caressel. Temperatures in the upper 50s now in Dayton. We'll have a high in the upper 60s today, and a really nice weekend. Saturday and Sunday should be sunny, with highs around 70 degrees. Again, it's 58 right now in Dayton.
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0: 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Also on the program are selections from Etude Tableau in Respighi's orchestration and Rachmaninoff's final orchestral masterpiece, The Symphonic Dances. 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

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That's music by American composer Leo Sowerby, and a performance by the Czech Philharmonic and conductor Paul Freeman. 9:05 here on Discover Classical. I'm Larry Carrasel. 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Coming up in about 10 minutes or so, we'll hear Dvorak's Old World Symphony. Also ahead in the 10 o'clock hour, another American composer, Rick Sowash, from here in Ohio, and some music inspired by the Appalachian Trail on the 10 o'clock hour. David Crean will join you for the midday. Here is a performance by the recorder soloist Manuel Staropoli, joined by an ensemble playing the C minor Partita by Telemann.

Mark Staropoli and Company in that Recorder Partita, Recorder Cello and Harpsichord, music in C minor by Telemann. 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It's Sunday, September 27th at 1 p.m. at Christ Episcopal Church, 20 West 1st Street in Dayton. More information at DaytonChristEpiscopal.com. I often refer to this penultimate symphony by Dvorak as his Old World Symphony, in that it was the last one he wrote in his native land. The next one, of course, was the New World Symphony, number 9. Here's the Symphony number 8 in G, which Springfield Symphony Orchestra music director Peter Stafford Wilson described to me as Dvorak's most pastoral symphony, made up of four movements that almost play like extended Slavonic dances. Here's Dvorak's 8th with Semyon Bishkov leading the Czech Philharmonic.

0: The Czech Philharmonic and conductor Semyon Biskov played the penultimate symphony of Dvorak, his Symphony No. 8 in G, Opus 88. 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
1: Bruges was a wealthy, artistically vibrant metropolis in the late Middle Ages, and the Church of St. Donatien was an important musical hub there. Next time on Early Music Now, we'll hear works by composers who were associated with St. Donatien, including Jacob Obrecht and Lupus Hellink. 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

One of the preludes for piano from Book One by Claude Debussy. That was a piece called Sails, performed there by the great Pascal Roget. Thanks to Matt and Joe Anderson for adopting that recording from our music library here at Discover Classical, 88.1 WDPR Dayton, 89.1 WUSO Springfield, and 89.9 WDPG Greenville. 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I'm David Crean. Thanks so much for tuning in to Dayton's Discover Classical today. Coming up later in this hour, some music by Cincinnati composer Rick Soash. First, it's Concerto Grosso by Georg Muffat, an important composer of the 17th century who studied in both France and Italy and was personally acquainted with Lully and Corelli. This is a Concerto Grosso in D minor performed by Capella Savaria.

0: A Concerto Grosso in D minor by Georg Muffat, performed there by Capella Savaria. 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Directed by professor and artistic director Maria Spring Cordes, it runs through October 4th in Wright State's Festival Playhouse. 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Wright State Theater, soaring into the future.
1: There's beautiful meaning behind this music, inspired by the words of Sufi mystic poet Rumi. 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
0: Here's music by Cincinnati composer and enthusiastic hiker Rick Sowash. He called this Four Places on the Appalachian Trail and wrote it in the early 1990s. The four places depicted are in the suite the order that one would encounter them on this trail: Amicalola Falls in Georgia, Dragon's Tooth in Virginia, Sage's Ravine in Connecticut, and finally the mountain Katahdin in Maine. We'll hear Cheryl Trace on violin with Robert Garcia on horn. Robert Clemens performs on cello and Greg Kostraba on piano.

A suite written in the early 1990s by Cincinnati composer Rick Soash. That was his Four Places on the Appalachian Trail. We heard violinist Cheryl Trace, French horn player Robert Garcia, cellist Robert Clemens, and pianist Greg Kostraba. 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Coming up in the 11 o'clock hour, you'll hear a symphony by Joseph Haydn, then stay tuned at noon for Composer's Datebook and New at Noon, with more music from Brass for Uncommon Times. Right now, one of the most popular overtures by Giuseppe Verdi, a piece you hear probably more commonly as a concert work than as part of the opera, the overture to Forza del Destino. Myung-Whun Chung performs here with the St. Cecilia Orchestra.

The overture from La Forza del Destino, or The Power of Fate, an opera by Giuseppe Verdi, Myung-Won Chung led the St. Cecilia Orchestra. Thanks to Gregory Jackson Walters for adopting that recording from our music library. 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On behalf of the staff, board, and volunteers, thank you again for your outstanding show of support. Music by Mauro Giuliani to take us to the top of the hour. He was an Italian composer of the late 18th and early 19th century, and like every musician of that time, had to contend with the influence of Rossini, the most popular opera composer in Europe. This is a set of variations on a theme from Rossini's first big hit, Tancredi, performed on guitar by Riccardo Guyenne.

A set of variations on a theme from Rossini's opera Tancredi. That was music by his countryman Mauro Giuliani. Riccardo Guillen performed there on guitar from a recording adopted from our music library by Frida and Mike Brigner. 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We'll stay in the realm of opera for just a few more minutes for the prelude from Richard Wagner's final opera, Parsifal. Christian Thielemann performs with the Philadelphia Orchestra.

0: prelude to Act One from Richard Wagner's final opera, or music drama, as he would have called it, Parsifal. Christian Thielemann performed there with the Philadelphia Orchestra, thanks to James and Clara Totten for adopting that recording from our music library.
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0: A Caprice by French Baroque composer Michel de Lalande. Jean-François Paillard led the Paillard Chamber Orchestra. 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
0: Joseph Haydn's employer, Prince Esterhazy, was a very high-ranking noble and often got called to visit other high-ranking nobles. At one point, he had to visit the Palace of Versailles in France in the late 1760s, and Haydn celebrated his return with this symphony, number 35 in B-flat. This performance is by Christopher Hogwood with the Academy of Ancient Music.

The 35th Symphony by Haydn, probably written in the late 1760s. That symphony in B-flat was performed by Christopher Hogwood with the Academy of Ancient Music. I'm David Crean. Thanks for tuning in to Discover Classical this morning. I want to say a big thank you to everybody who contributed during our fall membership campaign last week. 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Coming up at noon, it's Composer's Datebook, followed by New at Noon and more brass for Uncommon Times. Right now, the piece that made Scott Joplin a household name, the Maple Leaf Rag, performed here by Gunter Schuller and the New England Ragtime Ensemble.

0: The Maple Leaf Rag, one of the best-known works by Scott Joplin, performed there by the late Gunter Schuller with the New England Ragtime Ensemble. Thanks to Jack Clifford for adopting that recording from our music library. 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
1: This is the Composer's Datebook for September 24th. I'm John Burge. On today's date in 1875, one of the greatest musical matchmakers of all time died in Spartanburg, South Carolina. His name was William Walker, an American Baptist shape note singing master who published several collections of traditional shape note tunes. Shape note refers to a simple musical notation designed for communal singing. And in his 1835 collection titled Southern Harmony, Walker married a shape note tune known as New Britain to a hymn text titled Amazing Grace, written by an Anglican clergyman and abolitionist named John Newton. Walker's collection was a bestseller in the 19th century, and two centuries later, Amazing Grace has become one of the best-known and best-loved hymns of our time. In 2011, a new orchestral fanfare based on Amazing Grace by the African-American composer Adolphus Hailstorm was published and subsequently recorded by the Virginia Symphony, appropriately enough, since Hailstork has served as professor of music and composer in residence at both Virginia's Norfolk State and Old Dominion universities, and in 1992 was named a cultural laureate of the Commonwealth of Virginia. In addition to this fanfare, Hailstork's works range from choral and chamber pieces to symphonies and operas. Composer's Datebook is produced by APM, American Public Media, in collaboration with the American Composers Forum, reminding you that all music was once new.
0: 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Are you maximizing the potential of excess cash? 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Today we'll hear from composer Kataj Kopli and a work called Beyond, dedicated to the victims of gun violence. Here is Brian Kaufman leading Brass for Uncommon Times.

a piece called Beyond by composer Kataj Kopli. That was a performance with Brian Kaufman and Brass for Uncommon Times. 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Are you maximizing the potential of excess cash? 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UBS Financial Services Incorporated, a subsidiary of UBS AG, member FINRA, SIPC. I'm David Crean. Thanks for tuning in to Discover Classical this afternoon. Still to come in this noon hour, a symphonic poem by Alexander Borodin. Right now, the first of the two minor key piano concertos by Mozart. This is number 20 in D minor. Seungjin Cho is the soloist with Yannick Nezet-Séguin and the Chamber Orchestra of Europe.

Seongjin Cho was the piano soloist with Yannick Nezet-Séguin and the Chamber Orchestra of Europe in the 20th Piano Concerto in D Minor by Mozart. Thanks to Alan Byram for adopting that recording from our music library. And thanks to you for contributing to our fall membership campaign last week. We concluded at 5 o'clock on Friday, having raised over $117,000, the most ever for a fall campaign here at Discover Classical. If you intended to make a pledge but didn't get around to it, you can still claim a thank you gift when you go to discoverclassical.org and make a pledge, but that is only through Friday. On behalf of the staff, board, and volunteers, thank you as always for your wonderful support. Here's a short symphonic poem by Russian composer Alexander Borodin. He called it In the Steppes of Central Asia. Like all symphonic poems, it references some other content, in this case a scenario devised by the composer. He writes, "In the silence of the monotonous steppes of Central Asia is heard the unfamiliar sound of a peaceful Russian song. From the distance, we hear the approach of horses and camels and the bizarre and melancholy notes of an Oriental melody. A caravan approaches, escorted by Russian soldiers, and continues safely on its way through the immense desert. It disappears slowly. The notes of the Russian and Asiatic melodies join in a common harmony, which dies away as the caravan disappears in the distance." Here's Daniel Nazareth performing with the Slovak Philharmonic.

0: A popular work by Russian composer Alexander Borodin called In the Steppes of Central Asia. Daniel Nazareth performed with the Slovak Philharmonic, and Terence Dean adopted that recording from our Discover Classical Music Library.
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0: I'm David Crean. Thanks for tuning in to Discover Classical today. Coming up in the 1 o'clock hour, a piano sonata by Chopin. To take us to the top of the hour, it's an overture in G major by William Boyce. This one was originally part of the 1767 New Year's Ode. This performance is by Adrian Shepherd and Cantilena.

Adrian Shepherd led Cantilena in an overture in G major by William Boyce, initially part of the 1767 New Year's Ode. Thanks to Sam and Lynn Dodson for adopting that recording from our library. 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We'll stay in England for one more selection to begin this 1 o'clock hour. This is a symphony in D major from Opus 3 by Johann Christian Bach, the youngest son of Johann Sebastian Bach, who made his living far away from the family's ancestral home in central Germany. Here's Anthony Hallstatt leading the Hanover Band.

0: Anthony Hallstedt led the Hanover Band in a symphony in D major, Opus 3, No. 1 by Johann Christian Bach. 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
1: Love, witchcraft, murder. It's all packed into the Symphonie Fantastique, Berlioz's thriller about a lovesick artist obsessed with a young actress. 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Plus Berlioz's Herald in Italy. 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I'm Lisa Simeone.
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0: Here's music by Chopin, the third and last of his piano sonatas. Chopin excelled primarily in short forms, like the nocturne, and you can hear some very nocturne-like music in the slow movement of this sonata. It's also been suggested that the operas of Bellini were an influence. Here's Murray Pariah performing on piano in this sonata in B minor.

One of Chopin's most difficult works, which is saying an awful lot, his third piano sonata in B minor performed by Murray Pariah. Thanks to Steve Wargo for adopting that recording from our music library. 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Directed by professor and artistic director Maria Spring Cortis, it runs from September 25th through October 4th in Wright State's Festival Playhouse. Ticket information at wright.edu/theater. Wright State Theater, soaring into the future. When Ralph Vaughan Williams premiered his The Lark Ascending, it shared the program with one of the signature works by his friend Gustav Holst, The Planets, and attracted not a lot of notice. It quickly achieved widespread popularity, though, for its pastoral tranquility. We'll hear Arabella Steinbacher performing with Lawrence Foster and the Monte Carlo Philharmonic.

0: Violinist Arabella Steinbacher performed with Lawrence Foster and the Monte Carlo Philharmonic in The Lark Ascending, one of the signature works by Ralph Vaughan Williams. Thanks to Larry Lane for adopting that recording from our library. And once again, thanks to everybody who contributed during the fall membership campaign last week. We wrapped it up an hour early at 5 p.m. on Friday, having raised over $117,000, the most ever for a fall campaign. 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
0: I'm David Crean. It's been my pleasure to be with you today here on Dayton's Discover Classical. Adam Alonso joins you at 2 o'clock. During that hour, you'll hear one of the Bacchianas Brasileiras by Hector Villa-Lobos. Right now, a short work by Giovanni Gabrielli. This is Etienne Terrapax, performed by a large ensemble of brass players comprised of the Canadian Brass and the brass sections of the New York Philharmonic and Philadelphia Orchestra, all conducted by Elmer Isler.

Glory to God in the highest, and on earth, peace. Giovanni Gabrielli wrote a piece for three choirs to sing together, overlapping their voices, but in that recording it was three brass ensembles, the Canadian brass, joined by brass players from the New York Philharmonic and Philadelphia orchestras, all led by Elmer Eisler. Et in Terra Pax by Giovanni Gabrielli, as arranged by Howard Cable. Karen Dunlap adopted that recording from our music library here at listener-supported Discover Classical, 88.1 WDPR Dayton, 89.1 WUSO Springfield, 89.9 WDPG Greenville, and online at discoverclassical.org. 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I'm Adam Alonso. I'll be with you until 6 o'clock today. Later on in the 2 o'clock hour, we'll take a trip to Brazil with Vila Lobos. Right now, it's music from England. Edward Elgar, before he became widely known as a composer, he did a lot of musical work in his hometown of Worcester, and the world premiere of the piece we're about to hear, his Serenade for Strings, was given by the Worcester Lady Orchestral Class. Here's the upbeat and cheerful Serenade for Strings by Elgar. Neville Mariner conducts the Academy of St. Martin in the Fields.

The Serenade for Strings in E Minor by Edward Elgar. Neville Marriner conducted the Academy of St. Martin in the Fields, and Debbie Staton adopted that recording from our music library here at Discover Classical. 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McCutcheon Music in Centerville. Here's a work now by Josef Myslivicek. It's a divertimento in three movements, fast, slow, and blazing fast. Josef Vlach conducts the Suk Chamber Orchestra.

0: A divertimento in F major by Josef Myslivicek. You heard the Suk Chamber Orchestra, conducted by Josef Vlach.
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0: Stay tuned later this hour for a well-known prelude and fugue by J.S. Bach. Right now it's music inspired by Bach from the Brazilian composer Heitor Villa-Lobos. He wrote several suites called Bachianas Brasileiras, implying that they were, to some degree, inspired by Bach. This is the suite number 7 that includes movements that were familiar to Bach, a toccata and a prelude and a fugue. It also includes a fast and fun jig that sounds like something that Fred and Ginger might have danced to in a movie set in Brazil. Here's Michael Tilson Thomas with the New World Symphony.

Michael Tilson-Thomas and the New World Symphony performed music by Heitor Villa-Lobos, his Bachianas Brasileiras No. 7. Music inspired by Bach, and now some music by Bach

0: Probably the most familiar piece from J.S. Bach's keyboard collection called The Well-Tempered Clavier. You heard the Prelude and Fugue No. 1 in C major, performed by pianist David Korovar. Nancy Mahoney adopted that recording from our music library here at listener-supported Discover Classical, 88.1 WDPR Dayton, 89.1 WUSO Springfield, 89.9 WDPG Greenville, and online at discoverclassical.org. Today's programming is dedicated by Rebecca Corson in memory of Larry on the anniversary of their first date. 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
0: 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Right now, music by one of the Bach clan, Carl Philipp Emanuel Bach. This is a symphony in B-flat. 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

A symphony in B-flat by Carl Philipp Emanuel Bach. Hartmut Henkin conducted the CPE Bach Chamber Orchestra. It's about 11 minutes now after 3 o'clock, and you're listening to Discover Classical, where we get support from the Dayton Art Institute, presenting its annual Oktoberfest celebration, presented by Miller Lite, and taking place September 25th through the 27th on the museum grounds. 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Later in the 3 o'clock hour, you'll hear music from a Bette Davis film. Georges Bizet wrote a suite called Children's Games that describes childhood activities, so you'll hear a lullaby for a doll, a spinning top, and a bouncing ball. There's also a slow, sentimental melody that portrays two children pretending to be husband and wife. Here's Children's Games by Bizet. Donald Johannes conducts the New Zealand Symphony Orchestra.

Children's Games, a suite by Georges Bizet, Donald Johannes conducted the New Zealand Symphony Orchestra. 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Besides being a composer, Gustav Holst was also a trombone player, and he wrote new works that helped to establish the wind band genre. In this suite, Holst weaves together several English folk tunes, including the familiar Greensleeves. He shines the light on individual wind instruments, from the piccolo to the tuba,

The Wind Suite No. 2 in F Major by Gustav Holst. That performance was by the Royal Air Force Central Band, led by Wing Commander Duncan Stubbs. And that recording was adopted from our music library by Richard Holzman, who is a trombone player like Gustav Holst. Thanks to everyone who contributed to Discover Classical's fall membership campaign last week. When we wrapped up on Friday evening, we had raised over $117,000. That's the most ever for a fall campaign. Maybe you intended to give last week, it didn't get a chance. Well, we won't say no now. 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Those are still available through Friday, the 25th. 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Specifically, I'd like to thank a listener from Dayton who asked not to be identified by name, and another listener from Germantown. Also, I can't read the name, but thank you so much for your contributions. 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Here's a trio sonata in E major by Arcangelo Corelli, performed by the Purcell Quartet.

A trio sonata in E major by Arcangelo Corelli, performed by the Purcell Quartet. Charles Lyas adopted that recording from our music library here at Discover Classical. 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Hope you'll stay tuned to Discover Classical later in the 4 o'clock hour. You'll hear some piano music by Muzio Clementi. The Private Lives of Elizabeth and Essex was a 1939 historical film starring Betty Davis, Errol Flynn, and Olivia de Havilland. Eric Korngold wrote the music and was nominated for an Academy Award. Here are some selections from that score, including the brassy main title, a buoyant march, and a romantic theme played by lush strings. Andre Previn conducts the London Symphony Orchestra.

0: Movie music by Eric Korngold, some selections from the 1939 film The Private Lives of Elizabeth and Essex. Andre Previn conducted the London Symphony Orchestra, and thank you once again to Richard Holzman for adopting that recording from our music library here at listener-supported Discover Classical. 88.1 WDPR Dayton, 89.1 WUSO Springfield, 89.9 WDPG Greenville, and online at discoverclassical.org. I'm Adam Alonzo. I'll be with you 2 more hours. Coming up at 6 p.m., stay tuned for Performance Today.
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0: Hope you'll stay tuned later during the 4 o'clock hour for more music inspired by children. Right now, though, we'll hear from Muzio Clementi. He was a composer and a concert pianist, but he was also a businessman. He owned a piano manufacturing firm in London, and so he wanted people to buy more pianos. To create demand for the instrument, Clementi wrote a lot of music for the growing market of amateur pianists. Here's a sonata that opens with some minor key drama, and it concludes with a fast and flashy final movement. Howard Shelley performs this sonata in G minor by Clementi.

Howard Celli performed that piano sonata in G minor by Muzio Clementi. 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Gabrielle Fauré wrote several pieces for a little girl whose name was Hélène Bardach, but she went by the nickname of Dolly. So over the course of many years, he wrote several pieces for her, a gentle cradle song for her first birthday, a waltz for her pet dog, and other miniatures suitable for a little kid. This is the Dolly Suite by Fauré. Jean-Luc Tingo conducts the Ireland National Symphony.

The Dolly Suite by Gabriel Fauré in a performance by the Ireland National Symphony, Jean-Luc Tingo conducting. 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Each month, UBS's House View Report addresses the top market questions for investors to consider, such as, is your portfolio overly dependent on technology stocks? Are you maximizing the potential of excess cash? Have you considered private markets or hedge funds, and more? A complimentary copy can be obtained by calling Sean Nicholson at 937-226-6562. UBS Financial Services Incorporated, a subsidiary of UBS AG, member FINRA SIPC. On the stock market today, the Dow Jones was down 161 points, closing at 51,349. The S&P was down by 1 point to 7,704, and the NASDAQ was up by 3 points to reach 26,900.

139. Some harp music by Jacques Ibert comes up later in this hour. Right now, it's a Concerto Grosso by Giuseppe Turrelli. This work features a couple of violins. You'll hear a lot of dialogue back and forth between them, especially in the slow second movement. They sound like birds calling back and forth. Here's a performance of this Concerto Grosso in B-flat by Turrelli. Simon Standage and Catherine Weiss play violins with Collegium Musicum 90.

0: Giuseppe Turrelli's greatest hit was the Christmas Concerto, but that concerto we just heard is kind of on the B-side of that same collection. A Concerto Grosso in B-flat by Turrelli, performed by Collegium Musicum 90 with violinists Simon Standage and Catherine Weiss.
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A shimmering piece by the French composer Jacques Ibert called Reflections in the Water, performed by harpist Yolanda Kandanassis. The Humane Society of Dayton is asking for volunteers to invest time, energy, and emotion to help local animals in need of care. If you're interested in volunteering with the Humane Society, just go to the website hsdayton.org. Stay tuned at about 4:55 today for Arts Focus, and you'll learn about the upcoming production of West Side Story. Right now, it's The Overture to Ruslan and Ludmila by Mikhail Glinka. Here's Eric Kunzel with the Cincinnati Pops.

0: The Overture to Ruslan and Ludmila by Mikhail Glinka. Eric Kunzel conducted the Cincinnati Pops Orchestra, and thank you to Phil and Sis Office for adopting that recording from our music library here at Discover Classical.
1: 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In 1960, Igor Stravinsky made a number of recordings of music from his ballets. We'll hear him conduct the Columbia Symphony in a performance of music from The Rite of Spring. 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
0: I'm Adam Alonzo. I'll be with you until 6 o'clock today here on Discover Classical. Hope you'll stay tuned during the 5 o'clock hour for Capriccio Italien by Tchaikovsky, and also a romantic tango from the Argentine composer Lalo Schifrin. 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
2: I'm Larry Carrasel with Arts Focus. The Dayton Performing Arts Alliance, the Dayton Philharmonic, Dayton Ballet, and Dayton Opera kick off the new season with Leonard Bernstein's West Side Story at the Schuster Center. It's September 26th and 27th. Keitaro Harada conducts the performance, and the stage director is Joe Deere. How are things on the West Side these days?
3: They are fantastic. This production of West Side Story is really going to be something that Dayton audiences, I think, have never seen. It is a real collaboration between the great arts organizations in Dayton. So the Dayton Performing Arts Alliance, which is the ballet, the Philharmonic, and the opera have all collaborated. The Dayton Ballet is the sort of the backbone of the ensemble in this, playing the gangs and their girls, as it's called in the script. Dayton Opera has brought in world-class singing actors to play the principal roles, and they are absolutely spectacular. We've got members of Wright State University's theater program, some alumni, a handful of current students, some faculty are even involved, and a number of other great artists from the area. So it's about as rich a collaboration as Dayton has ever seen. And to hear this score played by the full Dayton Philharmonic, 50 pieces or so in the pit, I've never heard it played that way. So I'm really looking forward to it.
2: So more than just the three organizations of DP, but from all throughout our community.
3: Unbelievably so. And we've got international artists playing the roles. The cast is fantastic. The actor playing Bernardo, his name is Jurel Echezarreta. This is his 12th production of West Side Story, including having done it on Broadway and was in the recent Spielberg film of it. He is in great company. Roy Hodge is playing Tony. Natalia Santelis is Maria, and she's just exquisite. Daniela Castori is playing Anita, absolutely fantastic. And the choreographer, Arcadian Broad, is also playing Riff.
2: So you're the stage director of the production.
3: That's right.
2: What are you doing with the staging that might be different from how we've seen it before?
3: Every production is different because every set is different and every composition of people is different. And the way that the rehearsals unfold makes it different, right? We're not doing anything radical like, you know, setting it on Mars or, you know, changing the time period. It's set in 1957. So in some ways, it's physically going to look like a traditional production. But I think the magic of all theater, of all great live performance, is the alchemy of the artists that are working together. I think that's the big difference.
2: With this huge production and all of these cast members, how do you handle scene changes or set changes?
3: Thankfully, it's really well written. So we're creating a kind of a fluid shift from one space to the next with members of the ensemble moving things to and fro, but it happens so quickly. And when they created this musical in 1957, that was the peak of what we now call the golden age of the musical theater. The flow of the show, the stacking of big scenes and the stacking of the musical numbers against each other, it just flows so beautifully from one thing to the next, I think the audience is never going to notice that those changes are happening, which is the goal.
4: How do you manage rehearsals with so many people involved, and including the artistic directors that are involved in this whole production?
3: That is the million-dollar question. Whenever you have more than one organization, you have different ways of looking at how time is going to be used. You know, there's a culture of how people work. And so finding a way to balance all of that and bring it together has been an enormous part of the pre-production of this show. And everybody comes in with very good intentions. Thankfully, there's nobody that's a prima donna and or overly protective of their so-called turf. But it's a lot of scheduling. It's a lot of troubleshooting. It's a lot of people putting eyes on a schedule. And now we're in rehearsal. So we started on Saturday. And we're in rehearsal and things are flowing very smoothly, but you don't get to get behind. If there's an hour to do something, you have 1 hour and you'll not get back to it for quite a long time. So we're all being very focused and disciplined and getting it done, and that's why you have to hire professionals. West Side Story is one of the greatest musicals in the history of the musical theater. And to be able to work with people that are at this incredibly peak level of talent and with the kind of orchestral and choreographic heft that we get to bring to the table, this is something Dayton has never seen.
2: Joe Deere, the stage director of the Dayton Performing Arts Alliance production of West Side Story, which is this weekend at the Schuster Center, September 26th and 27th. Get more information at daytonperformingarts.org. I'm Larry Caressel. 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

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I'm Adam Alonzo. I'll be with you one more hour. Coming up at 6 p.m., stay tuned for performance today. Right now, here's a Capriccio in D major by the Czech composer Jan Zelenka. Daniel Abraham conducts the Bach Sinfonia.

The Capriccio No. 1 in D major by Jan Zelenka, Daniel Abraham conducted the Bach Sinfonia. It's 14 minutes after 5 o'clock and you're listening to Discover Classical, where we get support from BEMC, Advancing Learning Through Technology, statewide. Lalo Schifrin is best remembered for his film and TV scores, like the theme to Mission Impossible. Here's music that is not from a movie, but was influenced by Schifrin's birthplace in Argentina, which was also the birthplace of the tango. It's a passionate piece called The Street and the Moon, and it portrays a couple dancing beneath the moon in Buenos Aires. This performance is by pianist Miriam Conti.

Pianist Marian Conti performed that piece by the Argentine-American composer Lalo Schifrin called The Street and the Moon. It was supposed to portray a couple dancing beneath the moon in Buenos Aires. It's about 24 minutes now after 5 o'clock, and you're listening to Discover Classical, where we get support from Sand Dollar Music in Centerville, helping musicians develop the skills they need to make the music they love through training in woodwinds, brass, strings, and more. 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Stay tuned later in the 5 o'clock hour for a virtuosic horn sonata by Luigi Cherubini. Right now we'll hear music by Tchaikovsky, inspired by a trip he took to Italy. He visited Italy and stayed in a hotel right next to a military barracks, and so in this musical portrayal of his trip, you'll hear what sounds like a morning trumpet call. There's also a march and some dance music that a street band might play. This is Tchaikovsky's Capriccio Italiano. Eduardo Mata conducts the Dallas Symphony Orchestra.

Tchaikovsky's Capriccio Italien, Eduardo Mata conducted the Dallas Symphony Orchestra. It's 20 minutes now until 6 o'clock. Hope you'll stay tuned in 20 minutes for performance today. Later on in this hour, you'll hear some American music by William Grant Still. It's a lot quieter this week than it was last week during our fall pledge drive. By the time we wrapped up last Friday, we had raised over $117,000. That's the highest ever for a fall campaign. Thank you to everyone who helped us out. If you haven't had a chance to make a gift, well, you can still do so. Just go to our website, discoverclassical.org. You can still pick up the thank you gifts that we offered last week, like concert tickets and t-shirts. On behalf of everyone here at the station, thank you again for your generous support. Here's a sonata by Luigi Cherubini that's like a miniature horn concerto, and it requires a really skilled musician to perform. In this recording, it's Barry Tuckwell playing horn with the Academy of St. Martin in the Fields, led by Neville Mariner.

Horn Sonata No. 2 in F Major by Luigi Cherubini. Barry Tuckwell played horn with the Academy of St. Martin in the Fields, led by Neville Mariner. And Howard Evans adopted that recording from our music library here at Discover Classical. William Grant Still wrote several suites called The American Scene. Each one depicts landmarks or landscapes around the country. This one's about the eastern part of the U.S., and the first movement is called On the Village Green. It sounds like there's a lively outdoor dance going on with accompaniment from a fiddle. And then the suite concludes with Manhattan Skyline, and the music is boisterous and energetic. Richard Alden Clark conducts the Manhattan Chamber Orchestra.

0: The American Scene Suite No. 1 by William Grant Still. It's called The East. Richard Alden Clark conducted the Manhattan Chamber Orchestra, and Bob and Marsha Walterscheid adopted that recording from our music library here at listener-supported Discover Classical. 88.1 WDPR Dayton, 89.1 WUSO Springfield, 89.9 WDPG Greenville, and online at discoverclassical.org. 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
1: They became her musical heroes, and this piece of hers has ties to her mother and those Peruvian musicians she admired as a kid. From APM American Public Media, this is Performance Today. I'm Valerie Kaler. Music by Gabriella Lena Frank on the way in concert in just 5 minutes right here on PT. Also ahead, cellist Nicholas Ahlstedt in Budapest with a concerto by Haydn. Right now, here's Ahlstedt alongside a couple of friends, violinist Barnabas Kellerman and pianist Alexander Longfich. They're playing the opening movement of the Trio No. 4 by Antonín Dvořák.

0: First movement of the Piano Trio No. 4 by Antonín Dvořák. He wrote it in 1891. Huge success right from the get-go, and it remains one of his best-known and most frequently performed works. Barnabas Kellermann, violin, Alexander Lönnquist, piano, and Nicholas Ahlstedt, cello. Ahlstedt is back with Haydn later this hour. From APM, American Public Media, this is Performance Today. I'm Valerie Kaler. I'm so glad you're here for our musical adventures and discoveries. We're about to hear a piece called Elegía Andina, or Andean Elegy. Composer Gabriela Lena Frank says it's one of the first pieces she wrote inspired by her multi-ethnic background. Her father is Lithuanian Jewish. Her mother is Chinese Peruvian Spanish. And growing up in Berkeley, California, she connected with other Peruvians as well.
1: Outside of my mom, the Peruvians I did get to know were from afar, and these would be Andean musicians. There were a lot of refugees coming out of the South and coming to North America. And they were bringing their music with them as well as their food. And I was exposed to people that were musical and giving Peruvian music concerts. And I love these. In many ways, they were my idols too, although they are largely anonymous to me and not a steady presence the way that my own mama was.
0: In the piece, we'll hear sounds reminiscent of flutes and drums from the Andes, direct ties to her mother and those musicians she loved as a kid. Mayan Chen leads Rocco in concert in Houston, Texas, in Elegía Andina.

0: Man Chen led Rocco in concert in their hometown of Houston, Texas. They played Elegía Andina, the Andean Elegy by Gabriela Lena Frank. Her father is Lithuanian Jewish, her mother Chinese, Peruvian, Spanish. Frank recalls a childhood filled with stir fries, Andean nursery songs, hangouts with Jewish cousins, and a musical education that included Peruvian folk songs, Joplin rags, and Bach minuets. As a composer, Gabriela Lena Frank draws on all those influences. And the piece we just heard explores, in her words, what it means to be of several ethnic persuasions, of several minds. Elegía Andina by Gabriela Lena Frank. We always love sharing music from Rocco, the 40-piece chamber orchestra from Houston, Texas. Fun fact, they have embraced the reality of digital devices in the concert hall. Instead of reminding you to turn your phone or your tablet off during a Rocco concert, you're invited to turn it on, read extended program notes, follow along with the score or a specific part. Yeah, that's pretty cool. In a moment, the lamps may be different, but the light is the same. This is Performance Today from APM.
1: Bruges was a wealthy, artistically vibrant metropolis in the late Middle Ages, and the Church of St. Donatien was an important musical hub there. Next time on Early Music Now, we'll hear works by composers who were associated with St. Donatien, including Jacob Obrecht and Lupus Hellink. I'm Sarah Schneider, hoping you'll join me next time for Early Music Now.
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0: We're about to hear a piece by composer Rina Esmail. It's called The Light is the Same. She composed the music using two different rags, which are scales or modes in North Indian classical music. The first rag is extroverted, light and innocent, and the other is dark and melancholy and brooding. Aesthetically, they feel so different, but structurally, they only differ by one note. Esmail felt those rags were a beautiful connection to these words by Sufi mystic poet Rumi. Religions are many, but God is one. The lamps may be different, but the light is the same. This is The Light is the Same by Rina Esmail, played by the Imani Winds in concert in Athens, Georgia.

Words from the Sufi mystic poet Rumi inspired the music we just heard. His idea was that the desire for connection to the divine is universal, even if our paths there are very different. The concept inspired Rina Esmail to write that music. The light is the same.

She composed her piece based on two North Indian rags that aesthetically sound worlds apart, but they only differ by one note. The sound may be different, but they are really almost the same. And by the end of the piece, both rags weave together. The Light is the Same by Rena Esmail. The Imani Winds gave that concert at Hugh Hodgson Concert Hall in Athens, Georgia.

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0: We're about to hear a work written in the mid-18th century that was lost till the mid-20th century, Joseph Haydn's Cello Concerto No. 1. He wrote it for the principal cellist of his orchestra at Esterházy. And then the thing just disappeared. Scholars knew it was out there somewhere, but it was lost for 200 years. It turned up in 1961 in a publisher's vault in Prague. It's now a must for any cello player, including French-German cellist Nicolas Ahlstedt. Here he is soloing with and conducting the Budapest Festival Orchestra in Haydn's Cello Concerto No. 1 in C major.

0: Nicholas Ahlstedt was both soloist and conductor with the Budapest Festival Orchestra. That performance of the Cello Concerto No. 1 in C major by Joseph Haydn from a concert at the Franz Liszt Academy in Budapest, Hungary. Nicholas Ahlstedt made his debut at the Lucerne Festival in 2010 and has been accumulating awards, recordings, and commissions ever since. He has served as artistic director for the Lockenhaus Chamber Music Festival and the Haydn Philharmonie, and is just beginning a 3-year tenure as artist in association with the Tapiola Sinfonietta, cellist and conductor Nicholas Ahlstedt. This spring, I invite you to join me on an in-person musical tour of Germany and Prague. We'll attend 3 of the world's premier classical music festivals, the Dresden and Prague Spring Music Festivals and the prestigious Beethoven Festival in Leipzig. 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
0: A new-to-you song and think, wow, this band was heavily influenced by King Crimson or the Beatles or Tchaikovsky or whatever. You can hear how those other voices influenced the composer and how they incorporated that thread into their own style. In this movement of the string quartet by Maurice Ravel, you hear cross rhythms and a percussive texture that seems to hint at Javanese gamelan, which Ravel had heard just a few years earlier at the World's Fair in Paris. From APM American Public Media, this is Performance Today. I'm Valerie Kaler. The Catalyst Quartet plays Ravel later this hour.

In May of this year, the Catalyst Quartet released the fourth volume of their Uncovered series. They've amplified the music of unfairly neglected composers like Samuel Coleridge Taylor, Florence Price, George Walker. Volume 4 features music by Joseph Bologna, the Chevalier de Saint-Georges. Here is just a taste.

The opening of Joseph Bologne's String Quartet No. 1 with the Catalyst Quartet. They're back with Ravel ahead. From APM, American Public Media, this is Performance Today, taking you to concerts around the world. I'm Valerie Kaler. When Russian conductor Alevtina Yofa led her first orchestral concert at the age of 24, she was instantly hooked by the rush of energy and adrenaline. By that point, she'd studied choral conducting and piano at the Moscow State Conservatory, and she was working as an assistant to her professor. But standing in front of that orchestra assured her that conducting was the true path. Around that time, she also took a few lessons with conductor Donald Runicles. While Yofa was trained in the Russian school of conducting, Runicles opened her eyes to the Western school. And the lessons were so influential that she felt compelled to study with him, ultimately change her approach. Yofa mailed him DVDs of her conducting for 3 years with requests to become his assistant in San Francisco. Yofa's persistence finally paid off, and she spent the better part of 2008 absorbing what she could in the U.S. When Yofa returned to Russia, she worked in various opera houses and orchestras, and in 2021, she became the first woman to lead a major music institution in Russia. She served as the music director of the Mikhailovsky Theater in St. Petersburg. Now she's living in Bern, Switzerland, as the new chief conductor of the Bern Opera, and she regularly guest conducts all across Europe. Let's go now to a concert she led at Smetana Hall in Prague. Alevtina Yofa conducting the Prague Radio Symphony Orchestra, the overture for orchestra by Bohuslav Martineau.

0: The Overture for Orchestra by Bohuslav Martinu. Russian conductor Alevtina Yofa led the Prague Radio Symphony Orchestra in concert at Smetana Hall in Prague, Czechia. Alevtina Yofa's career is blossoming this year. This season, she became chief conductor of the Bern Opera in Bern, Switzerland. She serves as principal guest conductor of the Weimar State Orchestra in Weimar, Germany. And she's got a growing presence as a guest conductor of orchestras and operas all across Europe. In a moment, the Chopin Society does what it says on the tin. 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
1: The Gateways Music Festival is without a doubt a part of classical music history, but there's still a lot of work to do. 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I'm Loki Karuna. 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

The Ballade No. 2 for solo piano by Chopin. That's what we're about to hear. If I had to describe a story in this 7 minutes of music, I'd say it begins with the gentlest pitter-patter of springtime rain. A couple minutes in, a thunderstorm appears out of nowhere, and I mean kapow, lightning, thunder, wind, and rain sweeping sideways. The storm comes and goes for a couple of minutes. And how does it end? Let's find out together. Pianist Juho Pojunen gave this concert for the Frederic Chopin Society in St. Paul, Minnesota. The Ballade No. 2 by Frederic Chopin.

We start out with a sweet springtime shower, and then an aggressive thunderstorm appears out of nowhere, torrents of rain sweeping sideways across the piano. And in the final moments, it's like the storm comes to a gentle lull, receding as quickly as it came on. The Ballade No. 2 by Frédéric Chopin. Pianist Juho Pojunen gave that concert at the Frédéric Chopin Society in St. Paul, Minnesota.

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1: Hi, I'm Jim McCutcheon, host of The Intimate Guitar. 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Join me this week for music of Erik Satie, arranged for guitar and voice, from soprano Risa Larsson and guitarist Chelsea Green. That's The Intimate Guitar, music from the instrument held closest to the heart.

Maurice Ravel had to deal with what, for such a successful composer, seems a surprising amount of failure. 5 times he failed to win the Prix de Rome. Each year from 1900 to 1905, he submitted works, and each time he was rejected. Apparently, the panel who judged the Prix de Rome saw him as an agitator, always breaking the musical rules that they live their lives by. By 1905, Ravel was already well-known, finding success and gaining some traction. You'd think he'd make it to the finals, right? Nope, he was eliminated in the first round. Even critics who were not huge Ravel fans saw that was suspicious. The conservatory's director ended up resigning thanks to this kerfluffle. It should be noted that Ravel was not the one raising the stink. He basically shrugged and said, I don't even need that prize anymore. I'm making my way without it. Many of his best-known works come from that time of quote-unquote failure, including his only string quartet, written in 1903. This whole work has a sense of moving toward something, switching back and forth between the sweet and sensual and the sharp and surprising. Here's a performance of Maurice Ravel's one and only string quartet from a concert with the Catalyst Quartet, presented by Chamber Music Northwest in Portland, Oregon.

Folks in Paris who heard that music for the first time a century and change ago knew immediately this was not their father's string quartet. Ravel turned convention on its ear with a display of shifting colors, layering sound upon sound, not to tell a story, but to evoke a feeling, a mood, a transient sensation of light and sound. Maurice Ravel's string quartet, played by the Catalyst Quartet at the Old Church Concert Hall in Portland, Oregon. Thanks to our friends at Chamber Music Northwest for sharing that recording with us. That concert was a wrap-up of Catalyst's year as quartet in residence there. Broadcast of our show is supported by the National Gallery of Art, the nation's art museum. 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
5: 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A man arrives at a lavish ball. A beautiful woman catches his eye. Dare he approach her? What if she turns him down? But he makes his move, the strings swoon, and their dance begins. Now what could possibly go wrong? In Berlioz's Symphonie Fantastique, just about everything. On this week's Chicago Symphony Orchestra program, Zell Music Director-Designate Klaus Mäkelä conducts the Symphonie Fantastique. He'll also discuss Berlioz's trailblazing career.
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5: To begin, Berlioz composed Harold in Italy as a vehicle for virtuoso Niccolò Paganini. Paganini quickly lost interest, but Berlioz